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8: On August 4th, 1962, Marilyn Monroe died. 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
1: You know, it's just a pleasure to have you with us. 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

work. 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
1: 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Wake it up.
0: 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Steve, what happened to you, man? I was in the hospital.
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0: throwbacks. 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And right now, it's WDAS After Hours with the maestro Steve Mason. 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
1: It don't sound to me like you've been fighting. 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Well, you was messing with his wife. 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
1: 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Cardiac arrest, what you doing now? Resting?
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1: Good morning and welcome to Insight, a show about empowering our community. I'm Lorraine Ballard Morrill, and joining me, as she does once a month, every month, is the fantabulous Vanessa Lloyd-Scambati. We do a feature called VLS Journeys, talking about books, entertainment, travel, and so much more. So what's up?
2: What's up is that this is the most productive month of the year for me. I love the hot, humid. This is when I clean out my garage. But I'm taking off for New York. And my granddaughter, Juliana Isabella Scambati, is going to be there. And she has a long list of things she wants to do. A Broadway play, museums, restaurants, the normal things that 10-year-olds like to do. I am perplexed, okay?
1: I think I want to be her.
2: Well, you know, TikTok has made a generation of kids more sophisticated. When I went to New York for the first time, I was just excited to be in the car going someplace outside of my community. And I can still see myself looking up at the skyscrapers. And I even remember what I wore. I wore a red shirtwaist dress. And before I get down to business this morning, I wanted to say happy birthday to my sister Karen and brother Stevie Lloyd. And we have a host of people, luminaries in Philadelphia, have birthdays in August. Melanie Lassiter, she's always going to be a Philadelphia, and Blair Talmadge. So what have you been doing?
1: Oh, gosh, that's a good question. I have a wedding this weekend. My very good friend Martin Alfaro is marrying his partner, and I'll be driving up to Maine in a couple weeks.
2: Well, you love your Maine. You're going up there to do a little campaigning.
1: No, I'm just going to be enjoying the beautiful weather and the clean air and the beautiful landscape.
2: Well, the celebration of 250 years continues. This morning, we have Connie Ragsdale, president of the committee of 1926 of the historic Strawberry Mansion in Fairmount Park. You most likely have driven past this house located in the North Philly section of the city and had a curiosity. While I have had the opportunity to do something that I love doing on VLS Journeys is to encourage you to find out what the house is all about. So the house will host an exhibition called Invisible to Invincible, Honoring the Art of Color. When I heard this story, I had to have Connie on the show because in 1926, Black people couldn't probably most likely not even go into the house unless they were cleaning it. So to be able to have an art exhibit of some of the most noted artists here in the Philadelphia region is really, really special. So Connie, good morning.
3: Good morning.
2: So tell us about this organization, the house and the exhibit, because it sounds really exciting.
3: Historic Strawberry Mansion actually became a house museum 100 years ago. There was a group of women who got together to actually show the city of Philadelphia in 1926 during the sesquicentennial how people in 1776 lived. So the house is still a house museum. It's the largest house museum in Fairmount Park. In fact, we just won the Best of Philly for 2026, the best house tour. So you have to come and visit us. And we are celebrating our 100th birthday this year.
2: Tell us about this exhibit, because that's the thing that really sparked my curiosity. I've gone to so many art exhibits around the world, so to be able to see something like that here in Philadelphia is really, really special.
3: In 1926, during the sesquicentennial, African Americans, Jewish Catholics, Irish Catholics, I can't say they were not allowed. They were not welcome into the celebration of the 150th signing of the Declaration of Independence. And they were excluded. All of their culture, anything that they wanted to do as far as art, music, was not presented during that time. So we decided that we were going to do a little Sankofa on this and just invite everyone. And so that is the title. It's called From Invisible to Invincible, Honoring the Art of Color. And this is just showcasing the groups that were not able to be involved 100 years ago.
2: What are the dates and times and any other details that we need to know to get folks out?
3: It opens to the public September the 19th, and we will be there until November the 8th. We are open Thursdays through Sundays, and the times that you can come and visit are from 10 a.m. to 4 p.m.
2: Before I wrap up this conversation, just tell me who are some of the artists that will be exhibiting at the presentation.
3: Richard Watson, Yolanda Ward, Stephen C.W. Taylor, Martina Johnson Allen, Tim McFarland, Tom McKinney, Barbara Bill Bullock, Sid Carpenter, Ron Rumford, Pedro Ospina, Henry Bermudez, all very distinguished Philadelphia artists.
2: And you'll be able to purchase their artwork also at the exhibit?
3: Yes, and you will be able to purchase their art.
2: Well, I definitely look forward to attending this event. I'll go to the Louvre like it's around the corner so I can come up to your space. Okay. So thank you. Folks, once again, is the historic Strawberry Mansion in Fairmount Park and the exhibit, and let me get it right, it's the Invisible
3: to
2: Invincible. Honoring the Art of Color. I got it right. Thank you, Connie. Sometimes she's a former school teacher, so sometimes you need a little help this early in the morning. Thank you so much, Connie. I look forward to seeing you.
3: Okay, thank you. Bye-bye.
2: We've come to one of my favorite parts of this segment. And the daughter of Barbara Moore, there are a lot of you who know who she is. She's one of the most fabulous women. Such style, such grace. She walked in a room and she commanded it. We have someone here who is an attorney and also the president of the Free Library of the Philadelphia Foundation, Monique Moore Pryor, who's also my soror.
4: Thank you, Vanessa, for having me, my dear soror. It's a pleasure to be with you both today. It's such an honor. It's great to be here in honor of my mom, who a lot of you in the community knew. We lost her suddenly last year.
2: Tell us briefly what it is that's going on at the foundation, because you went in there, girl, and you just like showboated. You know, you can go up there and see somebody famous and I have to pay for it thanks to you.
4: You know, we have an amazing author events team that we run the author series in partnership with the library. The library staff helps keep us safe and records for the author events for our podcast. And so we look forward to having everyone as we kick off the season. We have Governor Andy Beshear coming. We have Malcolm Gladwell coming. So stay tuned. We have a tribute to Ona Judge as well as Erica Armstrong, who wrote the book about her and who's also the executive producer of The Gilded Age and a resident of Pennsylvania. So we are excited about that. You know, I just wanted to, when I came, I came back to my hometown of Philadelphia, and I felt like, you know, after COVID, we really needed to assist the library with bringing it back to life and bringing people back in. And our programs, you know, definitely serve our diverse community, and in particular, uplifting those who are part of historically excluded communities. So it was my charge to make sure that these communities felt welcome in the author event space and other spaces at Parkway Central and throughout the 54 libraries.
2: You have two events that are coming up. One is the ice cream event.
4: Yeah, and so it's a happy theme. We are just amplifying the library and the foundation where the people are at the ice cream and the brewery shop, and look for more of those things throughout the summer.
2: And we can find all of that online. So let's get down to my favorite part, because I really want to know what you're reading. So what is Philadelphians reading? What book are you reading?
4: The Heaven and Earth Grocery Store by James McBride.
2: First book you read?
4: Charlotte's Web.
2: Best book you've read?
4: Memoirs of a Geisha.
2: Worst book you've read?
4: No book is the worst book.
2: Your go-to author?
4: Rashonda Tate.
2: Buyer or borrower?
4: Both.
2: What book should everyone have in their library?
4: conversations with God, and their eyes are watching God.
2: Fiction or nonfiction?
4: Both.
2: You have a literary dinner. Name three people from the literary community you must have.
4: James Baldwin, Celeste Ng, and Doris Kearns Goodwin.
2: Wow, that's an interesting table setting. If you wrote a book about your life, what would be the title?
4: Because They Believed, a dedication to my parents.
2: How nice. Well, you definitely have honored the memory of your mother. And thank you so much. We definitely are going to have you back because you got a lot to say. And girl, tell me where you buy your clothes because you'll be looking more fabulous than me. Well, thank you so much. I will definitely be staying in contact with you. Well, folks, we've come to the end of the segment. And as always, buy a book, continue to read, and have a blessed day. This is Vanessa Lloyd-Scombati and VLS Journeys.
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1: Good morning. 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I'm Lorraine Ballard Morrill. 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First, we preview the inaugural JAB Classic, a groundbreaking global basketball tournament coming to Philadelphia that pairs elite competition with a mission to combat hate, inspire young people, and strengthen communities. Then, New Jersey Health Commissioner Dr. Raynard E. Washington explains how public health quietly protects our everyday lives, from safe drinking water to emergency preparedness and disease prevention. And finally, we celebrate the music and legacy of the late Selena as we preview 512, The Selena Experience, bringing the Queen of Tejano's greatest hits to the Mid-Penn Bank Summer Music Fest. Stay with us. Philadelphia is about to host one of the most exciting new events in basketball, a global tournament with a $1 million winner-take-all prize and an even greater mission. The inaugural JAB Classic will bring together former NBA and top international professional players for 3 days of elite competition while using the power of sports to combat hate, inspire young people, and strengthen communities. Joining us is Jared Armstrong, founder and CEO of the JAB Classic and founder and executive director of the Jared Armstrong Basketball Camps. Jared, thank you so much for joining us. And what inspired you to create the JAB Classic? And why was it important this tournament be more about more than just basketball?
15: Well, thanks so much for having me. I think basketball is and sports in general is just so important, universal language. I think we're living in super divided times right now. And I think it's a super opportunity for us to use a platform that genuinely and organically brings people together to combat hate, to spread a message and to spread love and unity, which I think is super important right now in today's society.
1: Well, a $1 million winner-take-all prize is one of the biggest in the sport. What can fans expect from the level of competition, and who's going to be taking the court?
15: Sure. I mean, listen, we have guys coming from all over. You know, we have NBA champions that are playing, from Quinn Cook to Markieff Morris to Marcus Morris to Thomas Robinson. I mean, we have a number of guys, not only just in Philly, but outside from Philly, from Montrezl Harrell, Victor Oladipo, Jerome Randall, Patrick Beverly. So we have over 25 plus current or former NBA guys that have touched the highest levels of professionalism in basketball. And it's just exciting for kids and for family to be able to see it, you know, during a downtime in sport. So it's just a really unique opportunity to bring to the city, but also just spread the message of love, unity, and togetherness.
1: Your mission is to combat hate through sport. How can basketball become a powerful tool for bringing people together and creating positive change?
15: Yeah, I mean, I think just the mission itself, right? When you go on a basketball court and you look around you, you know, you don't think about the color of someone's skin. You know, you think about how can I build a connection? How can I build a relationship? You know, how can I build a friendship? And we're all, you know, in competition, we're all here for one goal, which is to win. So we all have to figure out a role, figure out communication skills and how we can do our best to meet the goal. You know, so I think that's just the beauty of the game. What I focus on is not only just basketball, but also the educational piece. I think that's important. So for us, you know, through our nonprofit, we focus on financial literacy, nutrition. We also teach kids about racism, you know, and all different types of isms, anti-Semitism, Islamophobia, anti-Asian hate, you know, whoever you are, you know, we're all here, you know, in this world together, you know, jabclassic.com. And you can find out more about myself and Jab Camp and everything we're building at www.jabcamp.com as well.
1: Thank you so much for joining us, Jared Armstrong, founder and CEO of the Jab Classic, founder and executive director of the Jared Armstrong Basketball Camps. Thank you so much.
15: Thanks so much for having me.
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1: 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From ensuring the safety of the water we drink and the food that we eat, to preventing disease outbreaks, preparing for emergencies, improving maternal and child health, and promoting healthier communities. Public health works behind the scenes to protect and improve our quality of life every day. Joining us is Dr. Raynard E. Washington, Commissioner of the New Jersey Department of Health. We'll explore what public health really means, how state and local health agencies work together, and why it matters to every New Jersey resident, and how the department is building trust while addressing today's biggest health challenges. Dr. Washington, public health, it's something that people talk about, they hear the phrase, but don't necessarily know what it truly means.
2: Sure, and thanks for having me here today. Public health is essentially the work preventing and promoting good health for all of our residents. Both state and local and federal public health agencies work every day, oftentimes not in the spotlight, to ensure that we are protecting and promoting good health for all of our residents. And that ranges from everything from us working upstream on the preventive side, trying to ensure people have access to things like vaccines and healthcare resources, all the way to our more regulatory functions like food inspection and making sure our water supply is safe and ensuring that our healthcare facilities are delivering care in high quality environments.
1: Why is public health important in the state of New Jersey?
2: It's not just Jersey. It's actually public health is important across the world. We are an essential part of public safety. We every day are watching and monitoring for threats to the health and well-being of our residents. And so ensuring that we are staying ahead of that and knowing when infections, for example, are on the rise and impacting communities, or there is, for example, a potential infection in our food supply, being able to disrupt that transmission as quickly as possible is a really important part of our work. In addition to that, so much of our health is determined by where we live and the conditions in our communities. And so we work very closely both at the state and local level to ensure that we're creating neighborhoods and communities where health is actually possible, where people can get healthy food and where they can find places to safely recreate. And of course, ensure that they have access to be able to see a doctor in their community, preferably not in a hospital, to get health care.
1: Can you give us an example of how a New Jersey family or community received public health support from the department and might not have realized it's part of the public health space?
2: That happens all the time. So I would say one great example is the Women, Infants, and Children's program that we administer here at the health department. That is, of course, a partnership with the federal government to bring nutrition education and breastfeeding support, as well as resources to families in those early years of life, are a program that is DOH at its finest. We also, across all of our communities across the state, we have local public health departments. Those folks are every day in communities working to, again, the same mission, protecting and promoting good health for all of our residents. And so those are the folks that are going into your local restaurant and making sure that the food is being handled safely. That's the folks who are also going to the grocery store and making sure, again, that the supply chain of food there is being handled in a safe way. And so I want to certainly uplift the work that's happening both by local health agencies as well as here at DOH Central.
1: Trust in public health institutions have been tested in recent years, and a lot of the states have been stepping up to ensure that there's credibility in the trust that people have in public health. And I wonder if you can tell us more about how your department is working to strengthen and maintain trust with residents.
2: Sure. As you know, we've had a really big public health event in the last 5 years. We had a global pandemic. And when COVID first began, it was a novel illness and folks are working to respond as quickly as possible. There was some mistrust that emerged throughout that season, both in terms of vaccines and vaccine confidence. And so our agency takes very seriously ensuring that our residents know that we are here, again, to help support healthy lives for all New Jerseyans. And trust is earned. And so we work very hard to ensure that we are clear in how we communicate with the public. We work to be as transparent as possible about what we know and what we don't know. And then I think beyond that, what's happening every day on the ground in communities, being present, having conversations, talking to people, our local health departments and our teams here at DOH are in neighborhoods and communities every day. Again, bringing resources to residents, but also just answering questions and being a trusted resource for information. There's so much information in the world today that people have access to at their fingertips with a scroll or a click. Sometimes that information is not based in science. And so our teams are working again to try and be just as loud of a voice with information that's rooted in evidence, and certainly making sure folks know how to access those resources that help them live a healthy life.
1: You're at the State Department of Health in New Jersey, but there's also local and county departments of health. So you're not working in isolation. You work in conjunction with these other entities. Tell us more about how you work in cooperation with these different local and county departments.
2: I always say that the public health system in this country is not three separate systems of federal, state, and local. We're actually one system that's inherently tied together, not just in name, but in our resources. There are resources that are passed from federal to state to local and back and forth. And we are an essential funder of our local public health agencies. But beyond the resources, the partnership is essential. When there is an outbreak on the ground in a community in New Jersey, our local health departments are the front line of that operation. They're the ones on the ground in that community. Our teams are providing that infrastructure support, those data systems that are essential, and being a technical advisor for that community as they navigate it. Of course, if it's a big issue and we have to come on site, we also go out and work right alongside the local health officers as well as their teams. And so again, it's one system and none of us can do it by ourselves. And so it's really important that we stay in close contact. I meet with the local health officers at associations every month, and I've been talking. One of my first stops when I became commissioner was to meet with them, not just because I used to be a local health officer, but because it's just they're an essential part. They are the front lines of public health in this state, and oftentimes people may not see me in person at the grocery store, but they will see their local health officer, and that they're such a trusted voice for our residents.
1: Dr. Washington, I always love to ask an origin story because everybody has a path to where they end up. And I wonder if you can talk about a pivotal moment or something within your personal journey that pointed you in the direction of public health and, of course, eventually as commissioner of the Department of Public Health in New Jersey.
2: Yeah, so there have been so many moments, I would say, in my life that have gotten me to here. Certainly being a young kid growing up in Richmond, Virginia, and just seeing firsthand in my own family and those that I went to school with, the differences in health outcomes for different folks really piqued my interest in why some people are healthy and why some people are not, and what can we do to actually help make everybody healthy, which is why I got early interested in health and well-being as a career path. But when I was a junior in college, I had a chance to study abroad in Tanzania. And while I was there, there was a really large malaria outbreak. More than 2,000 kids, unfortunately, lost their lives in that region that summer. And at the time, I had never really heard of epidemiology. And so I was like, well, whose job is it to stop this, right? Like, I was living at the hospital and saw the kids firsthand, not able to access. I was taking malaria medication that cost me $2. And I'm like, well, why don't they have access to that? And whose job is it to be able to fix it? And recognized very quickly that we have a wonderful public health system in our country that doesn't always get the positive press that it deserves, but working to make sure that our kids have access to vaccines and preventive medications that unfortunately that community didn't have. And I got to see firsthand what happens when the systems aren't there. It motivated me a lot, to so much so that I decided to go to graduate school and get a degree in epidemiology, and started me on this path of really trying to make health possible equally for all communities and everywhere that I have been on the East Coast.
1: And Dr. Washington, what is the one thing you wish every New Jersey resident understood about public health?
2: Well, I guess that's a tough question. There's a long list there. But the one thing I would say is we're here. When you don't see us, we're still here. When we're not in the news for a crisis or an issue, public health is still working every single day to protect and promote the health of our residents, whether we're in the field at restaurants, or whether we're at our hospitals or nursing homes to make sure that our residents are safe there, or we're running our state psychiatric hospitals. Whatever it is, public health is working every day across a wide spectrum, again, to make health possible for all of our residents. And when it's not on TV, not on the news, we're still here. And if folks need us, please call.
1: Lastly, if people want more information, I know that you have a website, and I'm sure it has lots of great information and resources. Tell us about those resources and what people can expect when they go to that website.
2: You should know who your local health officer is. I'm sort of biased in that, so I'm going to say you should find out who your local health department is in case you ever need them. But certainly you can go to nj.gov/health to find all of the resources that we have here at the New Jersey Department of Health, all of our programs, all of our reports. We have tons of data, as well as you can find your local health officer on our website as well. And I just encourage folks to take advantage of all the resources that are there.
1: Dr. Reynard E. Washington, Commissioner of the New Jersey Department of Public Health, thank you so much for joining us today and shedding light on the importance of understanding what public health really means, that it's not just about going to the doctor. It's about policy. It's about information. It's about knowing where to go to make sure that you have all the resources and all the information that you need in order to live a long and healthy life. So thank you so much for joining us today.
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1: More than 30 years after her passing, Selena Quintanilla remains one of the most beloved and influential artists in Latin music history. Now fans can relive the excitement of her unforgettable concerts when 512, the Selena Experience, comes to the Midpen Bank Summer Music Fest at Bristol Riverside Theater. Joining us right now is Carlos Eli Vargas, the show's music director. Thank you so much for joining us. Selena is an icon whose music continues to inspire generations. What does it mean to bring her music to the stage, and how do we honor her legacy?
6: Honestly, I've done this for the past 5 years, and it's incredible. It's like one of those things that you don't realize how big it is until you get the chance to experience a show. So like my upbringing as a musician and guitar player was more, I grew up listening to like rock, you know, like Bon Jovi, Guns N' Roses, all that stuff. And the time that I got the call to do a Selena show, I didn't know what to expect. You know, I thought it was just, you know, a bunch of cumbias and, you know, and all of a sudden I go to the show and I see like the fan base that she brings, like the following she brings, like very authentic. They really appreciate the legacy that she left behind, right? So for us, every show, it's like a big opportunity to just showcase what, like the talent she had. And obviously it's super fun because she covered so many genres of music. You know, we play a little bit of cumbias, a little bit of pop, a little bit of, she even had a rock song. So, you know, it's a big responsibility, but I love doing it. Honestly, I've been a musician for the past 25 years, and this is my favorite show that I've ever done.
1: Well, Carlos, this isn't just a tribute show. It's designed to recreate the energy of a live Selena concert. How do you and the band capture that authentic sound and excitement?
6: Well, obviously, every member of the band, it's a professional musician. You know, this is what we do for a living, all of us. So we really focus on just playing the right parts, you know, even getting the right tones. And when it comes to the sounds, like the keyboard parts, the guitar parts. So everyone is really committed to playing the best, to the best of their abilities, and also playing the actual parts of the song. So we have a big band. It's six of us. Wait till you see the show. I mean, it really is as close as you'll ever get to experience a Selena show. Kayla, our Selena, she's a great performer. She's a great dancer. She's a phenomenal singer. So I think we truly have the best in each position, you know? So yeah.
1: Selena meant a lot to her fans, and I don't know that necessarily, if people are not familiar with the music of Selena, I'm not sure that they might even have a sense of how incredibly influential and popular she was among her fans. And I wonder if you can tell us a little bit more about what she meant to her fans. She was kind of like the Madonna of her genre. Tell us more.
6: Yeah, absolutely. I mean, she was a great icon because I guess, in her time, like the early 90s, late 80s, early 90s, we as a Hispanic like myself in the U.S., we didn't have like that reference of, you know, like a Chicano crossover singer that was as big as she was at that moment, you know. So for us, she was like a big culture, like having one of us represent with, and also the twist she did in the cumbia. Like if you hear her cumbias, like she really was the first one to do like the Tex-Mex cumbia. She's not playing just regular cumbia. Like she was influenced and her musicians by the, you know, like American music. So just the way she made a new cumbia sound, you know, and the way that she was very charismatic too. You know, the way she talked. I mean, she had this angel inside of her that she was, obviously I didn't meet her, but you can tell she was genuine. She was a good person. She was very loving. And I think that really got to her following. And now if you go to the shows, it's like people really, really love her. I mean, we have people, I've met ladies from, they're like 93-year-old ladies that they actually got to see Selena live back in the day. And I meet 5-year-olds that are obsessed over Selena and they go with their customs and everything. So it's really a one of a kind experience.
1: The legacy of Selena persists to this day. And she certainly is one of the most well-known artists in her genre. But she also had a very tragic end. And in a sense, it was born of her popularity. I wonder if you could briefly touch on that and what we've lost when we lost Selena.
6: Yeah, well, it was very tragic the way it ended. I mean, she was only 23 years old. Imagine 30 years plus after, and she is still a huge icon. I don't know what would have happened if she was still alive. Like today, she would be like in her mid 50s. She would still be relatively young, you know. So the way she was taken away, I guess that also made her like a even bigger icon. You know, like the stars that they somehow end up dying young, like Richie Valens, they become these like iconic legends because they died at the peak of their career. And the way it all happened, you know, it's very sad. But the fact that she's still very iconic and relevant 30 plus years after, it just tells you, you know, like the impact she left to her following base, to her fans, and even new fans that never, you know, like if you see these little girls like below 25, they never got to see Selena in a TV show or anything, but they still have a big following that tells you how big of an influence and an icon she really is.
1: Yeah, I guess in some respects, she exemplifies the incredible beauty of her art, but also sometimes the toxic elements of fandom, which resulted in one of her fans really shooting her to death. And that is just such a terrible tragedy and emblematic. I mean, we see it more clearly now about how toxic fandom can be, but certainly that was one example of how a fan could go so wrong and end the life of someone who meant so much to so many people.
6: Absolutely. Absolutely.
1: For someone who's never seen the 5-1, is it 5-1-12 or 5-12? The Selena Experience. 5-12. 5-12, the Selena Experience. Why is this a concert that people won't want to miss?
6: Obviously, you don't want to miss it because it's by far the best Selena tribute you'll ever experience. You know, like we've played all over the world. We this is what we do. We play consistently. So, and obviously the clothes we have, just the show itself, you know, has outfit changes. We cover a lot of ground on all Selena music, you know, repertoire from her early songs to the very end with the English, like I Could Fall in Love and Dreaming of You. So we cover a lot of your, if you're a hardcore Selena, you're going to have some big surprises that I'm sure you don't get to see a lot. There's a lot of cover bands that, you know, they do Como La Flor and Bidi Bidi Bam Bam and those mega hits. But I mean, we do, obviously we play those, but we also play like the Norteño stuff. So if you're a big,

0: love and carry the Selena legacy. So honestly, I love the show. It's very, for as a musician, it's very refreshing just playing so many different styles in one show. It's a 90-minute show, and we get to do a lot of ground. Like we play cumbias, we play disco, we play pop rock. There's a lot of like instrumental in between and like jamming that goes along. So it's very cool, very, very cool.
1: Well, it sounds like an amazing performance. It's something to look forward to, the 512 the Selena Experience at the Midpen Bank Summer Music Festival, Bristol Riverside Theater, August 5th through the 9th. Tickets start at $35. If people want more information, they can go to brtstage.org. Carlos Eli Vodicas, the show's music director of the 512 the Selena Experience. Thank you so much for joining us.
0: Well, thank you for having me.
1: 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I'm Lorraine Ballard Morrill, and I stand for service to our community and media that empowers. What will you stand for? 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
1: It don't sound to me like you've been fighting. 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Let me ask you something, Perry. What's this conversation finna be? Hey, man, look, we need to stop this. I'm too old for this. Well, you was messing with his wife. He said he gonna deal with you when he see you again. Now, look, you done got stitches, and you done got the one corner. 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I'm just gonna tell you that.
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14: On August 4th, 1962, Marilyn Monroe died. 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And now, we're going to set the record straight and learn about the way Marilyn Monroe actually died. 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
1: And welcome to this edition of Sunday Headlines. My name is Frankie Darcel. Let me acknowledge all of those who are listening via the iHeartRadio app around the country. It is definitely the app that you need. 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It is clear that the conversation about education, you guys know I have on a regular basis, and we're trying to figure out how we can really address the issues, come to a better understanding, to assure for me, which is an opportunity for every child to get and have access to quality education. We've talked on this show about the challenges facing a public education. Now, let's be clear. There are some great things happening in public education and charter. All right. So I hear people saying that are listening to the show, charter education is public education as well. Charter education is free education as well. It is a public institution. Well, I have two individuals joining me today to help us get a perspective after the last couple of weeks with the conversation about the closure of schools in the city of Philadelphia, the health of charter schools that are in the city. I am excited to be joined by with the CEO of the Philadelphia Charters for Excellence, Dr. Cassandra Saintville, and Dr. Cass, as we would affectionately call her, that I can call you throughout the show. First of all, welcome to Headlines. Thank you for joining me.
2: Thank you so much for having me.
1: Good to have you in the studio. We're going to talk coming up in just a little bit because there are some important issues that I want to address, but I want to introduce you to our audience as well. Plus, hashtag Howard University, H-U-U.
2: Sure, right. Exactly that. PhD African Studies way back when, almost 20 years ago now. So right. HU gets love for sure.
1: All right. Very good. Also joining me is a board president with the Philadelphia Charter for Excellence. He is also the CEO of Boys Latin. Great things are happening there. And I must mention the House, who is also a Morehouse graduate, Dr. William Hayes. It's a pleasure to have you in the studio.
3: Thank you so much for having me. Definitely good. Shout out to Morehouse and shout out to my young man at Boys Latin in Philadelphia.
1: All right. We're going to talk with you coming up as well. Dr. Saintville, I want to start with you. First of all, introduce yourself to our audience. Who are you? Where did you come from? And how are you here in our studio talking about some important issues facing charters?
2: Absolutely. I love the invitation Philadelphia has given me. I've been coming in and out of the city for 15 plus years now and truly proud to become a resident. I'm from New York City originally. My career has led me in about 25 years in just as many directions in service to young people. I've worked in New York. I've worked across Maryland. I've worked in Washington, D.C. and Michigan and internationally in social work, community organizing, and making sure our families are heard. So I'm really coming with a wide perspective around public education and what it's available for and bringing our families together mm-hmm. and great choices.
1: Now, there's been a lot of conversation as well about charters, the effectiveness of charters, the success of charters. I'm going to come back to you on that. I want to talk to Dr. Hayes. Dr. Hayes, introduce yourself to the audience.
3: Hello, I am William Hayes. I'm the Chief Executive Officer of Boys Latin of Philadelphia, an all-male charter school network, educating young men in grades 6 through 12. I am originally from South Carolina, very small town, Hartsville. Shout out to the small town of Hartsville. But have been in Philadelphia for the past 11 years now, so given that I live in Germantown, Uptown, I think it's safe to say that Philadelphia is home. And I've had the pleasure of seeing and living and working in so many different cities. But I truly feel like Philadelphia has been special and has kept me here to do the work of educating young mm-hmm. people.
1: Mm-hmm. Can I go back? And it's because I want people to understand the academic success that you all have had, what you bring to the table, not only with your professional experience, but your academic experience as well. Dr. Saintville?
2: Sure. So I will say I learn in classroom and I learn in the world's classroom. So what that looks like is I have 3 master's degrees, a PhD, I'm certified as a principal in Pennsylvania, and my undergraduate in social work. So mm-hmm. Different alma maters I can shout out include Howard University, Harvard Graduate School of Education, the University of Pennsylvania, Buffalo State University, Hunter College in New York, and the University of Michigan. I say all of that not because I want to pad my resume, but I want
1: to... And that's okay if you do.
2: Sure, right. But I will say I was a kid who was counted out in high school. I almost didn't graduate high school, and I was told that I would not graduate high school. So I think that's what led me to service to young people, making sure they had space, opportunity, and access to find their own path. And I found mine in multiple ways and places.
1: Yeah. And I think it's so important as well, academically, because we're talking about education, to allow children to see, specifically children of color, to see that it can be done and it is okay and it is cool, specifically for black men to be educated, to get the necessary degrees. And for most black children, they don't experience a black male educator until junior high school, which is challenging for African Americans. So to hear of your academic success as well on your journey is important for people. So your academic background and success.
3: Absolutely. I am a proud graduate of Morehouse College with a degree in psychology. Went on to from there to go to Harvard Graduate School of Education to get a master's in risk and prevention counseling, and have since earned a doctorate in education leadership and policy from Vanderbilt University. Prior to any of those institutions, I am a child of Hartsville, South Carolina, where we had one high school, Go Red Foxes, and also a child of several educators. So my mother was a Head Start director. Her sister was a fourth grade teacher. My aunt is currently a bus driver in the local school district, and another aunt who's a paraprofessional. And so I've been around education since the womb. And have been decorating classrooms to support my aunt since childhood.
1: Okay. Let me start with you. It's been a media frenzy as well. I want to get this in. First, five young men from Boys Latin graduated, not only with their high school diploma, or will be graduating, not only with their high school diploma, but also with their associate's degree. Talk about that.
3: So we have five young men who, through a partnership with the Community College of Philadelphia, we were able to develop the middle college program that allowed those students to earn credit at CCP while also earning the credits to receive their high school diploma. And so they graduated from CCP 2 weeks ago, which is a month before they received their high school diploma. And this has actually been a vision that has been in the works since I started in education. My first entrance into teaching was around college preparation and supporting low-income youth into accessing college. As times have changed, one of the things that Boys Latin has realized, cost is huge, and there are many barriers to students not only getting into college, but completing college. And so we wanted to develop a program that could support our mission by decreasing costs, accelerating the amount of time it takes students to get towards that degree. And so we're excited that those young men not only are graduating from CCP, but it's not just the end of a journey, but the start as they will enter into four-year colleges next year.
1: Dr. Singville, I want to start with you, and I can call you Dr. Cass.
2: Sure.
1: Dr. Cass, can we address what I hear often, and I get it, covering education all the time, the comparison to public education or traditional public schools led like here in Philadelphia and communities around the country where you have a public school board. Here in Philadelphia, very unique because the partnership between the Philadelphia Public School District and the charter schools here, they are a lot closer than they are in other districts. Can you talk about the success of the schools that fall under the Philadelphia charters for excellence? Can you talk about the academic success? Who holds the schools within your consortium, who holds them accountable academically? Because there are people that believe, okay, so the state, the city, the state, there are markers that you have to meet in terms of reading, math, and the like. And charters are not necessarily held to that same status in terms of academic success. Can you address that?
2: There are so many layers in that I would love to be able to touch on, but I think the big zoom out is that charter schools are public schools. We are all working across the board, no matter what type of school it is, to make sure that our students across Philadelphia are served well by their school options. I think if we begin from that, we can recognize the importance of all of our roles to make sure that all of our schools are healthy and our students can be supported in whichever type of school they go into. So it's not a district versus charter at all. It's not a comparison or a contrast. It's how do we make sure that we have successful schools to serve and meet the needs for all of our students across Philadelphia and that we have to really keep our focus.
1: All right. So I have to ask this question now. So in public education, traditional public education, they are governed by the state and what they can and cannot do to gauge student success. charters don't necessarily have that. Right?
2: I'd love to add to that.
1: Yes,
2: yeah, actually they are. So we are absolutely held accountable. We have to make sure that we show academic performance, financial operations, as well as the health of organizations. And the difference between us as compared to district schools can be shut down for non-compliance. So I would actually offer that charter schools are scrutinized even more intensely because of the measures we are using. Mm-hmm. We just want to make sure at PCE, where we lead, that it's done fairly. And we're not seeing that playing out the way it is.
1: All right, and what do you mean by done fairly? What is lacking here?
2: What's lacking is a consistency across our schools. If we're really committed to that big picture, all of our schools are public schools, and therefore we have to support them. You want to make sure you have a fair evaluation to do so. Mm-hmm. Right now, we know, I know, you know, have heard, there's a broken process that we keep repeating and coming back to over and over again. Mm-hmm. And our kids deserve better than that.
1: And what are some of those things that are broken? We know that financially, and we talked before coming on the air, I think there's some realities. The fact is that people are not having as many kids as they used to, that school districts are shrinking. That we know from traditional public schools that parents had the option and they showed with their feet and they enrolled them in charter schools, right? So districts are struggling to put 500 students in a building that is designed for 1,200 or 1,500 students. The dynamics are changing. So when we talk about the success of the schools, or we're talking about what is fair and what they need, what is it that the charters under your leadership need that they're not getting?
2: Sure. Wonderful question. But again, you have me thinking in so many ways.
1: Yeah.
2: Charter schools are not draining the system. We're a part of the public school system. So it's important that we honor family choice. Families decide where they want their kids to enroll and they find the best fit for them. I'll also add that while we are seeing shifts in population, it's not because of charter schools. The demands and the waiting list have continued to grow. Families are voting with their feet, as you shared. They are choosing charter. We need to make sure that we have a process that allows them to see what's the school that's available to match their child's need. We can't limit those choices because we're concerned about demographic shifts. Mm-hmm. Families get to decide what needs to matter.
1: But in a city the size of Philadelphia, if I live in North Philly,
2: sure,
1: the best school that might be closest to what my daughter's or son's needs might be, if I'm in the Northeast and the best school is in South Philly and there's nothing between the Northeast and South Philly, then I have to go with what is pretty much available to me, right? For the parent that is working, that is making a competitive salary in this type of economic environment, they really have choice.
3: Yep.
1: If you are a working parent and you're catching the bus and you've got two or three kids and you're making minimum wage, everything is going up except your paycheck, you don't have choice. Mm-hmm. So when we use the term schools of choice, if you are a hardworking parent that's doing the best you can to keep your head above water, your choice is to go to the closest school next closest to you, not what is the best school for your kid. And I would ask that question of not only the two of you, but even the superintendent of Philadelphia Public Schools that I've tried to get on the show a couple of different times that hasn't showed up yet. I'll say that as a footnote. So thank you two for coming into the studio. So they don't have schools of choice. If you're financially stable, you've got choice.
3: Can I would just add, so I think important context is I am a child of public education, right? Mm-hmm, I come from a small town where we only had one option. Mm-hmm. And my mother did the best that she could with four young men who had very different needs.
1: But they had school buses available?
3: And they had school buses available.
1: They had drivers available?
3: Absolutely.
1: It wasn't that far?
3: Right. And the first time I'm saying this is on this show. Prior to becoming a charter leader, I was actually anti-charter. Mm-hmm. I was against the movement. Mm-hmm.
1: And talk about what it was that you were anti-charter and what was the flip?
3: I believed the misinformation that was out there about charter schools draining the budget, taking all the kids. I could certainly do what they're doing if I had all of the autonomies. Mm-hmm. And in many cases, what led me out of the traditional public school was not the charter school offer, but the frustration of trying to advocate for families and parents in a system that has many constraints beyond the control of the school-based principals.
1: I won't ask you where, but be specific about that.
3: And so we recognize those challenges and families feel those challenges. And so the option to come to charter was an option to better serve families, to be able to respond to the needs as they show up in the moment they show up, not to wait 10 years until a different referendum came about. And so my advocacy for families has always tried to find a space where that could be realized. Mm-hmm. Charter was that space. I think the other place is in Philadelphia, families are not new to choice. What they are new to is a free choice, right? So we know historically families in Philadelphia have made choices either to attend or pay for private, independent Catholic schools. There was a large majority share of families, Black families in particular, who chose independent schools prior to charters ever beginning. We also know that families who can move do move. Families who can get their student into the special admit or criteria-based schools will do so. And so charter schools provide an option, a free option, to families who don't otherwise have the capital, the advantages to relocate if the school isn't what I want to need, or to pay for tuition for another school. And so when you consider that we are putting families first, we are actually providing choices and options to those families who don't necessarily have those same resources. And so that's really the advocacy point, that all of our students deserve a choice between Northeast and South Philadelphia. And where one school entity is not meeting that expectation, Philadelphia is very familiar with community organizing and mobilization. And so when we talk about charter schools, these aren't just random leaders who are coming and starting from the outside in. These are Philadelphians and parents and families that advocated for a different school model for their child's needs.
1: Okay, great. I've got Dr. Cass, 62 seconds, your comment before we go into this break, and we're going to come back with a question.
2: Go. I'm just thinking about what Dr. Harris, he's just shared, in that what that looks like for Philadelphia is that charter schools are all over the city. We are all over the community. We are all over the neighborhoods. We are everywhere here. Mm-hmm. We are serving Black, Latino students majority. We are serving students who are underserved in multiple ways. We are serving students with special education needs and opportunities. We're serving students with English language and multilingual opportunities through education. Mm-hmm. I'll also add, there's been a lot of misinformation, as was just said, about what charter schools offer. We are free, open, available to the public. We're all over the city, we're in every community, and we're serving the marginalized kids who are pushed to the side. So these traditional stories of sector versus sector, or we skim from the top or skirt, nonsense. It's tomfoolery that's used to distract us from our overall commitment to all of Philadelphia's children.
1: All right, listen, we'll be back after this. My name is Frankie Darcel with 105.3 WDAS.
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4: And we are back. It is headlines. My name is Frankie Darcel. Dr. Cassandra St. Ville, also known as Dr. Cass, who is the CEO of Philadelphia Charters for Excellence, is in the studio with me. And again, I thank you so much. Also joining us is Dr. William Hayes. He is a board member of the Philadelphia Charters for Excellence and also the CEO at Boys Latin. Great conversation. And in this next half of the show, I really want to talk about what we talked about in the first portion, the confusion, misrepresentation, the myths that are out there about charter education. I want to give you all this opportunity in this climate that we're in terms of the closure of schools in the city, public schools, traditional public schools in the city of Philadelphia, how the charter schools are being impacted. Here is your opportunity to talk about and to let the audience know specifically what your challenges are, what your goals are, and if the world was perfect, what it would look like for your charter schools. Dr. Cass, I'll start with you.
5: Absolutely. It reminds me of the conversation we started about the broken process. What is the broken process that we need to repair immediately? 2023, the district commissioned a report that found out that schools with fewer resources and or less power were more likely to be brought for closure, and that's impacting the charter sector. What that looks like and means is that Black-led schools have more often than not been more harshly evaluated. We need to replace and improve that inconsistency and the lack of fairness in the process. That's why we had to bring to the public's attention the challenges that are questioning that. When we do not have a consistent, fair, and public process, we cannot fairly evaluate our schools.
4: How much control does the public school district have over the charter school system? That's an issue. And why is that the case?
5: That's a great question. We just have the one authorizer now that also operates the district schools. That can be perceived, and that has already been proven as a conflict of interest that we have been looking to address. Added to that, then, are the challenges that are facing the inherent process. So we are quick to distract from the attention that we need to keep on students to play in politics. Mm-hmm. That's why PCE is now in this public conversation to remind everybody of our responsibility to adhere to the priority of our students. Mm-hmm. We have to replace and improve the broken process that's mm-hmm. in front
4: mm-hmm.
5: of us.
4: Mm-hmm. How broken is it?
6: It was broken enough for a ballot spa report to suggest that there needs to be introduction of a new framework, right? That we need to evaluate the disparate outcomes, right? And so what we saw, particularly in the old framework, that it was not equitable in terms of the outcomes for schools, particularly those that are Black founded and led. What we saw in that report were a series of recommendations that were given to the board that they sat on for 2 years. And so we're also just now beginning to see things like the RISE framework coming to address what the report outlines as not necessarily intentional bias on the part of any one individual, but a structural systemic bias that in many cases has negative outcomes for particular types of schools, particularly small ones and or Black founded and led schools. What we are really pushing for is an equitable system that actually leverages the impact that charter schools are having without being so unpredictable, without it being targeted, without it being personal, but that is clear and transparent. And so this advocacy is on behalf of families and students, particularly when we think about the narrative that is being projected about charter schools. And so one of those things that I often want to talk about is this is not a skirting of accountability. I would argue that in leaving traditional public schools and coming to charter schools, I have seen more accountability, right? Had more people to speak to, more reports to deliver. Mm-hmm. And in many cases, the accountability is immediate, right? When something is not what it needs to be, my parents have my email address. They are at the board meetings. They speak for longer than 2 minutes, right? When there's a policy that is negatively impacting student outcomes, parents can decide to stay or go. And so I think in many cases, the conversation centers on charter schools trying to skirt accountability. Yeah. What we want is a fair and equitable accountability system, and that system is implemented appropriately.
4: I'm so confused.
6: Mm-hmm.
4: I consider myself pretty well read. And certain things are simple. It's up, it's down, it's black, it's white, it's stop, it's go. This is all of that mixed in together. And when you have that level of power and control by other people over another system that are over another system, it almost appears as if there is somewhat of a conflict of interest. Because if I'm representing this organization, but I also have power over determining what happens with this organization, it becomes, you can't have two cute boyfriends at the same time and treat them both the same. It is confusing. And the question becomes, how does that get right-sided? You know, is it a vote?
5: It is. Thank you. Not only is it confusing, it is, I would offer,
4: dysfunctional?
5: Dysfunctional. That feels right. That feels right. It's not the way we should be evaluating schools. It puts, first, politics over kids. That's what we need to address immediately. When we say this broken process, when we say inconsistency, it's that. All of that that we just described that's causing confusion, it is a distraction from our attention. We mm-hmm. need a way that is consistent to make sure that we can evaluate our schools. Mm-hmm. PCE represents 70 of the charter schools throughout Philadelphia
4: right.
5: who are designed intentionally to look and serve differently. So they are reaching and in touch, as you just heard from another
4: yeah.
5: school leader here.
4: Yeah.
5: They're in touch with their families. They know their communities. They know what they offer. They know how they can bring services to Philadelphia's children. We need a process that honors that.
4: All right. So to Dr. Hayes and Dr. Cass, in the interim, we have children going to school every day, every week, every semester, every year. And when, as long as the system stays broken, those students, some, not all, but are not getting the very best that we should be giving them. And they get passed along and passed along and passed along, right? Which is affecting our communities.
6: Yep.
4: Yes.
6: I think the tension, right, the charter versus district is not one that the charter sector has put forward, right? The first step would be to
4: being in the game makes it a little contentious.
6: It makes it contentious, but what makes it contentious is when you put two entities in an environment where the resources are limited, violence is mm-hmm, there, mm-hmm, right? Mm-hmm. But what we are saying is in the case of limited resources, there is one entity that has supreme control over the other. And I fully expect the leadership at the School District of Philadelphia to do what's in the best interest of the children they serve. But when that does not include the 65,000...
4: Can I stop you? Hold yep. that thought. The children they serve, which set?
6: That's the question, right? And so when
4: the children that they serve,
6: when I can't be fully certain,
4: if your position is that we're not getting some of what we need to get, and this entity is making a decision about how we're going to be impacted, whose children would you suggest the board is serving or has the best interests of, the public school district or the charter school district, when they're all residents of the city?
5: And there
4: of
5: it is,
4: Philadelphia.
5: The assignment is 100%. The reality is 40% of charter school students are pushed to the side, ignored, or neglected because of these distracting
4: wow.
5: noise that we're seeing.
4: Wow.
5: 40%. What Dr. Hayes was picking up on was the near 65,000 students that are represented throughout Philadelphia. Every time we let somebody else decide or we deal with this adult competition between sector or de-sector, we are neglecting and ignoring nearly 65,000 students. Practically, that is 2 out of 5 public charter school students in Philadelphia mm-hmm. attend a charter school.
4: All right, so I don't know the answer to this question. Forgive my naivete. Does on the board, is there a representative from the charter school district or the PCE at all that serves on the appointed board?
6: There is not.
4: Wait, I'm going to ask you that question again, because let me move my hair back so I make sure I hear you. So the board who makes the decision about funding, policies and the like, of PCE, that entity that pretty much governs how PCE in particular operates, does not have a representative, even in the interest of transparency or fairness, does not have a representative of PCE on the board that makes the decision about the 70-plus schools and 65,000 children that you say you all educate.
6: Absolutely. That is not the case,
4: I'm
6: going
4: to move my hair back now. I heard
6: you. So we do not have a PCE-appointed representative on the board, nor are charter school CEOs given the same space and opportunity to speak on behalf of their schools in instances like closures or performance evaluations. And so we are, in many cases, limited to the same kind of 2 to 4 minutes of register to apply to get our stories told. And so a lot of this has to do with who controls the public narrative, right? And so when you are the sole authorizer and you create a dynamic where you are in competition with this entity, people are going to make choices, and particularly in an environment where funding is restricted.
4: So tell me, there's been a meeting that invited CEOs to the table just as a fact-finding or interest or in the best interest of everyone, that the board convened a meeting to say, we just want to get your input or your thought or your feeling. Tell me that has happened.
5: We are a community where we convene all the time.
4: I'm talking about the board.
6: Well, the irony of that is the convening of the CEOs came when the board acknowledged there's been research and a study around this performance framework, and we want to invite you all to the table to redefine and redevelop this framework. That deadline of implementation has since been pushed back, which is also why you see us asking for a moratorium on the closure of charter schools. Mm. If you invited us to the table to redefine what performance evaluation looks like, that suggests that this old framework is not what we need to be using. And so therefore, to close schools based on this old framework is unfair.
4: Right.
6: We have given, in many cases, part of the litigation comes as a result of those conversations that we've had with individuals working in collaboration, attempting to partner to develop solutions that didn't lead us to the courts, but that did fall on deaf ears. We didn't anticipate that immediately after a global pandemic, you would come back and decide to close schools.
4: Yeah.
6: We did not anticipate that after you decide to close 17 district schools, you would then add on a layer of additional charter schools
4: All right. I was going to say to that point, that they the recent hubbub of the closure of schools, that the board did make a decision to close 17 of its own schools. Now, and I want to talk about, before we get to the end of the show, we still have a few minutes. Now there's a discussion about closures of charters. Do you think it is fair that if this board chose, under a lot of scrutiny, to close 17 of their own schools, that charter should be on the table as well?
6: I don't think it's fair. I don't think it's fair if I am putting the interests of the 65,000 students that we serve on the table in equal playing field. One of the things that is interesting, I've looked at the facilities plan, and good, bad, or different, I do appreciate the level of clarity they provide around how they made the decisions. And in particular, they name neighborhood vulnerability as one of the things they look at in consideration. What that represents is some intentionality behind how this decision impacts the larger community. You do not see that same framework leveraged when you look at charter schools, closures, and renewals. We also look at the district's approach around find your fit, right? We're looking at how does this school support the needs, this social emotional needs and sense of belonging of this particular student, also not represented in our performance framework. When we look at the way that the district has employed considerations for concentration of poverty, when you look at special education rates, that same benefit has not been given to charter schools who in many cases are educating our most marginalized and most vulnerable students. The accountability conversation often lives in this one proficiency score, which is an assessment of how this student performed on this day. Very little attention given to how we are growing students who are multiple grade levels behind. And so when we are talking about reevaluating the performance framework, this has the benefit to actually, one, mirror many of the approaches the district is actually taking, while also working in collaboration around best practices that can educate all of our students.
4: Mm-hmm. All right. Listen, if we can go right ahead.
5: No, I was just going to add that we want to be certain all of our kids, all of our communities are not destabilized in our processes. So we already know we have a broken process. Mm-hmm. We cannot, after the closure of 17 schools for Philadelphia's families, we cannot then turn around and apply a broken process and framework to shut down additional schools. That's not a healthy way to keep our students at center. Mm-hmm. So it's a reminder that we need to do things well, intentioned, thoughtfully, planned, and also consistent via policy.
6: And it's also the clearest, I think the clear question is, does the board have the right to override the choice of parents, right? And so if parents are saying this...
4: Let me tell you why. Help me out. And we're having an intellectual discussion, throwing ideas and things up against the table and see what works, which appears to be not a part of the process that's actually happening. Even when we disagree, but we go into the room, we close the door, and we're going to come out with something that we think is effective, right? So does the board have an opportunity to do that? Because we live in a process where we elect people who appoint people to do the work of the people, right? So do they, because they see the whole picture, because let me just say this, as a parent, I'm going to do what's best for my kid at this building and this building. The board's goal and job should be of all the children, because as a parent, to your point, Dr. Hayes, respectfully, of course, as a parent, do you get to override that? Yeah, because I'm going to look out for my kid's best interests. In a district of over 150,000, 65,000, a convening group of individuals, i.e. be the board, to be able to say we're going to speak in the best interest. It's like divorced parents. You get a weekend with your daddy, you get a weekend with your mother. Whatever happens, the judge's decision is what is in the best interest of the child. And it appears that we have two different entities arguing with each other, not thinking what is in the best interest of the child.
5: And that's that's exactly why PCE has lifted the attention of the moratorium over and over again. We have to pause while we're in this process, right? Because we're losing sight of the mission. Mm-hmm, mm-hmm. In this conflict we keep talking about, we're forgetting it's about students first. That's why PCE has called, not only made public, but we've moved to the courts to decide this dispute.
4: I want you to talk about that. Can you give
5: us a snapshot of the snapshot briefly, because I know we are attentive to time. Mm-hmm. The snapshot here is we have to call into question and challenge all of these little nuances and these little nitty fights that are impacting and distracting us from the actual process that we have to address, repair, and ensure that we keep our

0: more cohesive ecosystem that works for our students and families in every area of the city. But as long as we continue to be adversarial, as long as we continue to be competitors with one another, as long as we continue to make decisions that are not in the best interest of all students, including our 65,000 students in the charter sector, we will not be that one Philadelphia, and we will not be the example that I believe that we can actually be.
1: All right. Congratulations to all the students at Boys Latin. The five in particular, who graduated with their dual degree, the high school diploma, and actually they got the associate's degree before the diploma.
0: Yes.
1: College graduates before the high school. Congratulations to them, the work that you guys are doing, and the trajectory now that other children, that these five young men, perception they've put forth for other young men at Boys Latin to follow. So thank you. Please promise that you will come back, and I can guarantee you, as my phone is already beeping from text messages, I'm gonna have to have y'all back.
2: We look
0: absolutely
2: forward to it. Sure. thank you
1: both. All right, up next it is Rewind. Patty Jackson is next. We're 105.3 WTAS.
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3: 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If you stop lying, you ain't going to have no marriage. Boy.
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It's August. It's August already. So you know what that means. Back to school, back to school, back to school. It is Sunday, August the 2nd. Welcome to Rewind. This is a WDAS magazine journal. I'm Patty Jackson. Over the course of the next 4 hours, you're going to get a lot of helpful information because we got some great contributors. We have lots of music, and we start off with morning inspirations. Here's BB and CC Winans.

0: From the soundtrack of The Preacher's Wife, it's Whitney Houston who we're going to be celebrating and honoring tonight with Gone But Not Forgotten, 6 o'clock, brought to us by Always Best Care. Something about the way that Whitney sang that. I'm Patty Jackson. Good morning. Welcome to Rewind, our WDAS magazine journal. Kirk Franklin, Donnie McClurkin, The Winans, Desi Neal with Desi Sunday Soul Chat, Dr. George James. Oh, we got some great information and music coming up on a Sunday morning.
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0: It's the Winans with the Question Is on WDAS. It's a Sunday morning. I'm Patty Jackson. Thanks so much for joining us. Welcome to Rewind. This is our WDAS Magazine Journal. Good morning, Desi Neal. It's time for Desi's Sunday Soul Jet.
1: Good morning, Auntie. Good morning, everybody. That's right. It's time for Desi's Sunday Soul Chat. Today's is tight, but it's right. Listen, I get it. People doubted you. People thought you couldn't do it. But honestly, some of y'all want to be blessed by God just so you can stunt on people. And that is not the thing to do. Once again, some of y'all want to be blessed by God so you can stunt on people. That doesn't require blessing. That requires healing and soul searching, because you don't have to prove anything to God. You are already enough. You need more inspiration, keep hollering at your girl on Instagram, YABIGGIRL, and keep listening to this good music right here on WDAS FM.

24:18, a just man, falleth seven times, but rises back up again. Now, what makes him just? We in the church would call him wicked. If he falls seven times, one time we can understand, twice maybe, but seven times. Well, what makes him just from the Bible standpoint is that he has enough sense to realize that he can get back up. And not only just get back up, but get back in line. No matter where you've fallen from, no matter what you've done, no matter how many times you've done it, it's not too late. He is so much in love with you that his mercy endures. His mercy is everlasting. It's not too late. No matter what you've done, no matter where you've been, God is still faithful and he's still just, even when we're unfaithful and when we're not just. He's so faithful and just to forgive you of every single solitary sin. No matter how many promises you've made and broken, no matter how many times you've done it over and over again, I'm a living witness. He will forgive you like he forgave me. He's just waiting on you to confess. Just say, Lord, have mercy on me. Forgive me. I'm not going to make you any more promises. You know my heart. I want to do right. Show me how. Take me back. Put me back in line. I love you. Teach me how to walk right. Break every habit. Loose me from every addiction. Come into my life and my heart and live in me and through me. I give you my life for the rest of my life. And just that quickly, you're forgiven. Just that quickly, you're healed. He's your God and you're his child. No, no condemnation. No condemnation. Don't remember the past sins because he's forgotten.

0: Everyone lift those hands. The word is so clear. It simply states that if we would confess with our mouth the Lord Jesus and would believe in our heart that God has raised him from the dead.
1: We've got Donnie McClurkin on a Sunday morning and We Fall Down. Good morning, I'm Patty Jackson. Welcome to Rewind. This is our WDAS Magazine Journal, and we are minutes away from Pastor Kevin Johnson from the Abyssinian Baptist Church in Harlem, New York. I've got some new music from Tank. We've got the King of Pop, Anita Baker, Luther Vandross, and more of your favorites. It's a Sunday morning, and we talk life. We've got Dr. George James. Good morning.
2: Good morning, Patty, and good morning, everyone. And Patty, you know how much I love my wife. You know that we've spent some time together. She's been with me. Maybe somehow she's endured being around me for a while. This weekend is a big birthday weekend for my wife. So I just really want to say happy birthday to my wife. And I also just want to talk about that it is okay to express love and admiration for the person that you care about. You know, growing up as a guy in the neighborhoods I grew up in, the people I was around, you often hear men kind of share how they feel openly. But I've been willing to push past that to let the world know how important my relationship is and how important my wife is. And one of the things that I've said is that she's made me a better person in so many ways. One of the things that I'm so grateful for is that my wife has made me more generous. I think I'm a pretty kind and generous person, but compared to my wife, she is so much more generous. She will give to people. She will care for others. And seeing her example over these years, it's made me want to give more. It's made me more generous. It's made me willing to extend myself in ways that maybe I don't think I could have. That's what love and connection can do. It doesn't always have to be in a romantic relationship. For me, that's one of the cases. It could be through a friendship. It could be through family. But the people we care about can actually make us better. They can expand who we are and how we think about the world. They can help us even through tough times. And they can allow us to be our better version, a better version of ourselves. That's what I've experienced with my wife, and I'm so grateful for her. And hopefully you have somebody like that in your life. And if not, you can get that through a friend, through a family member, or a romantic partner. And so happy birthday to my wife, and I hope that you have someone in your life that makes you better the way that my wife has made me better. This is Dr. George James. You can reach me online at georgetalks.com. You can find me on Instagram and LinkedIn. My handle is at George Talks, and you can pick up my book, I Give Myself Permission.
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We've got Luther Vandross on a Sunday morning and don't want to be a fool. I'm Patty Jackson. Thanks for joining us. Welcome to Rewind. This is our Sunday morning magazine journal. This is new from Tank. And yes,

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0: It's Kehlani on a Sunday morning, WDAS. This is Rewind, our WDAS magazine journal. We're minutes away from our weekly check-in with City Council President Kenyatta Johnson. Plus, we got the King of Pop, we got Neo, Anita Baker, we got the OJs, and more great music. Good morning. I'm Patty Jackson. Pastor Kevin Johnson from the Abyssinian Baptist Church in Harlem, New York, joining us on a Sunday morning. It's time for Pastor KJ's Wisdom. Good morning.
1: Good morning, Miss Patty. Good morning, Philadelphia. Beloved, I want to share with you, sometimes you just got to have joy anyway. Has somebody laughed at you this past week, maybe out loud or maybe in a chat, or maybe just gave you that crazy look? If you ever experienced something like that, there's a brother in the Bible named Nehemiah who experienced it too. You see, God gave him a mighty vision to go back and to rebuild the walls of Jerusalem. And the moment he picked up a stone, people laughed at him. They mocked him. And they said that he and his people were too weak. But Nehemiah didn't say a word. Nehemiah didn't talk back. Nehemiah didn't answer. Nehemiah just built. And beloved, that's what you have to do sometimes. When people think it can't be done, you get it done. When people say it can't happen, you make it happen. Because too many times we listen to people and we allow for them to get into our heads when God is saying, I've already given you what you need to make the vision come to fruition. And that's why I want to encourage you today. Keep building, keep believing, keep dreaming, because you're closer to your victory than you ever could imagine. But sometimes you got to shut out the noise. And you got to focus on the mission, because people who are already on a low plane can never get to a high plane with you. Beloved, this is Pastor KJ of the Abyssinian Baptist Church in Harlem, New York. Follow me across all social media at DRKRJ.
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0: It's Neo on a Sunday morning, WDAS, with Philly's best R&B and throwbacks. I'm Patty Jackson. Thanks for joining us. This is Rewind, our WDAS magazine journal. It's time for our weekly check-in. We've got City Council President Kenyatta Johnson. Good morning.
1: Good morning, Patty. How are you?
0: Doing good.
1: That's good, Patty. Patty and City Council, we're still working very hard every day to move the city of Philadelphia forward. We want to thank you and to everyone who came to City Hall earlier this week for our annual Vet Fest event. It was an inspiring day as the Philadelphia Office of Veteran Affairs honored the courage, sacrifice, and service of the nation's veterans and recognized the outstanding organizations who support them. The 17 members of City Council also honored more than 40 veterans from throughout Philadelphia for their service, and those veterans each received a City Council citation and a medal. There are more than 700,000 veterans in the Commonwealth of Pennsylvania, including more than 60,000 living in Philadelphia. The U.S. military is deeply intertwined with the nation's 250th anniversary because it predates the Declaration of Independence. This year also marks the 251st anniversary of the United States Army, United States Navy, and the United States Marine Corps. The Navy, Marines, and Army were founded in Philadelphia in 1775. Also, Patty, I want to thank you and to everyone else who came out to the Philadelphia Navy Yard yesterday for the third annual Free Fest hosted by Philly rapper Freeway. It was great to see Philadelphians come together for a day focused on health, opportunity, and fun. I was proud to sponsor Free Fest. Events like Free Fest remind us of what is possible when neighbors, organizations, and local leaders work together to strengthen our communities. Lastly, I want listeners to save the date for my annual Community Appreciation Day happening on Saturday, August 29th from 12 noon to 8 p.m. at Tasker Street and Point Breeze Avenue in South Philadelphia. My annual Community Appreciation Day is always an amazing day of free food, fun, vendors, live entertainment, and most importantly, resources to help us improve the quality of our lives. It is free and open to the entire city. So stay tuned for more information in the next few weeks about our headline musical act that will be performing. Listeners will want to come to Community Day on August 29th to hear this year's musical lineup. If the public wants to get in contact with my office, they can reach me at 215-686-2070 or follow me on Instagram at PHL Council President, all one word. As always, Patty, it is a pleasure speaking with you.
0: 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We've got the King of Pop.

0: It's the OJs on a Sunday morning sounding good forever mine. WDAS with Philly's best R&B and throwbacks. I'm Patty Jackson. Yeah, we got a lot of great music. We got some Teddy on the way. We got some Chris Brown. We've got Jesse Powell. We've got more of your favorites, and it's all happening on a Sunday morning. WDAS. We talk politics on a Sunday morning, and we've got Mustafa Rashid, the CEO and founder of Bellevue Strategies. We're looking ahead. Summer's going to be over soon, and those very important midterm elections.
1: Good morning, Patty, and good morning to everyone listening this Sunday morning. We are about 93 days away from the 2026 midterm elections, where Congress, House, and Senate are both up, and Democrats are wishful and hopeful and thinking that they'll be able to take back some government control. There's a lot of stories that are happening out right now. We are learning about some DNC changes, Patty, for 2028, which is interesting. The short version of that, South Carolina is positioning themselves to be the first of the primary states for the 2028 election, the presidential Democratic primary, which is interesting because it should lead itself to a candidate that can speak about issues that affect African Americans. That's in South Carolina. So that's part of it. The DNC is saying they're running out of money, but we'll get back to that. In the meantime, we've got other issues. The president is trying to eliminate voting by mail. He's trying to push Congress to pass the SAVE Act, which will require federal ID to vote. And the DNC is having money problems, but I'm going to get on the big picture here, which is the 2026 primary. Patty, there was a Pew Research poll that came out the other day that says that people at large generally still favor Democrats, 43% to 37% on a congressional level. Everyone's top concern is still the economy. There are other issues that are out there, healthcare, foreign policy, immigration, but those only matter in relation to the economy. Like, does healthcare cost more? Does foreign policy, are these wars that we're in, are they costing us more? Does immigration cost us more? And also at the top of that list is the president. People are very concerned about what this administration is doing. And his poll also pointed out that a lot of voters are still undecided, Patty. So there's still some time left. I know you said summer is about to end soon, but there's still some time left for people to make up their minds about what they want to see this fall. And we should strap up and buckle in because it's going to be a wild ride.
0: It certainly is. How can we find out more information?
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3: 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I'm too old for this. Well, you was messing with his wife. He said he gonna deal with you when he see you again. Now, look, you done got stitches, and you done got the one corner. You ain't gonna be able to see after this next one. 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

0: We've got Denny Pendergrass on a Sunday morning and it don't hurt now. WDAS. Good morning. We're Philly's best R&B and throwbacks. I'm Patty Jackson. Welcome to Rewind, our WDAS magazine journal. Embracing life transitions. We've got Latrice Mason. We've got LaTanya McCurry. They're celebrating their fifth anniversary. Happy anniversary. Happy anniversary.
1: Thank you.
0: Happy anniversary. This is Mental Health Awareness Month. Let's talk about why it's important for our mental health. I mean, everybody. Tell us the importance.
2: So this month is BIPOC Mental Health Awareness Month and recognized by author and mental health advocate B.B. Moore Campbell. And so we're focusing at Embracing Life Transitions. We focus on mental wellness, not just when things are going wrong, but how can we sustain things going well? Mental wellness, fitness. Think of it that way.
0: When I say for everyone, like I'm a workaholic, but I'm going to take some time just for me.
2: Yes.
0: To go near water, to do some things and take my mind off of it. Do you think that more people, because we live in a grind society, should do more of this?
1: Absolutely. Even if we start small, let's try to carve out a half an hour out of a day. Then we can move up to an hour. Then let's take a full day off. And maybe let's take a weekend. And then let's go into taking a whole week or 7 weeks if we can. So let's see what we can do there. But definitely starting off small, everybody needs to have opportunity to take a break. We all are on the go, on the move at all the times. So we need some time for ourselves.
0: We certainly do. How can we find out more?
1: So you can go on our website, embracinglifetransitions.com. And if you would love to come join us on our ribbon cutting ceremony, it's August 16th in Newark, Delaware. You can follow our page for more information on all of our socials, Instagram and Facebook, Embracing Life Transitions.
0: Congratulations. Does it feel like five years?
2: It seems so fast. It goes by so fast. But we enjoy what we do, serving the community.
1: Yes, wow. We're here.
0: Well, I'm so glad that I've met you ladies and that you are a part of what we do.
1: Yes.
0: Thank you. Let's return to the music on WDAS. This is the latest from Chris Brown and Leon Thomas.

0: We've got Jesse Powell on a Sunday morning, WDAS, with Philly's best R&B and throwbacks, and Patty Jackson. Thanks for joining us. This is Rewind, our WDAS magazine journal. Coming up, we got some Isley Brothers music. We're celebrating the music of the Isley Brothers this weekend. They're going to be here Thursday night at the Dell with Stephanie Mills. And if you want to go to our website, you can register to win tickets right now at WDASFM.com. The Isley Brothers, October, London. Anita Baker, are you ready? More great music is coming up. Now is the time that we prepare our students. Back to school time.
1: Yes.
0: No calls, back to school, vaccinations, physicals. Dr. Ayla Stanford for the Center for Health Equity is here. Yes. And this event, Monday, August the 10th, you're teaming up with the school district
1: That's
0: of Philadelphia.
1: Right. That's right.
0: How important is this? Is it just for kids with doing sports activity? Because now is the time.
1: Right. So thank you for having me, Patty. Yes, it's for kids for sports, but it's kids, period. Especially our 7th graders need to get certain shots, and our rising seniors, our 12th graders, need to get certain shots. We will have everything there for you. You can go to the Black Doctors Consortium to register at no cost to you. We'll be there from 9 to 4 at Strawberry Mansion. Register ahead of time, and we will take care of you. I gotta say, though, with LeBron James coming to town,
0: It
1: was exactly 3 years ago, July 2023, when his son, his heart stopped. He had a sudden cardiac arrest. And we know that it is the leading medical cause of death in young athletes. So when these screenings come up, show up. Let us take your blood pressure. Listen to your heart. Get your family history. See if you have a normal or abnormal rhythm. And so that's what we're going to be doing this entire month of August. The School District of Philadelphia said, Black Doctors Consortium, we need you. We're in the community, and we're ready to take care of our kids.
0: Yeah. Strawberry Mansion. How can we find out more information?
1: So you can go to the website, bdcbecausedoctorscare.com. Or you can go to all my socials. We'll be posting it. I'm sure you'll be posting it. And you can also call 484-270-6200. Again, 484-270-6200. Let us focus on your children. Parents, you could put it on us to handle it, to get your babies ready. Sometimes we find things that haven't been seen by your doctors previously, and we can refer you to get the care so we can keep our children safe. They are our future. They are the next generation, and let's take care of and pour into them.
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0: We've got October London, WDAS. It's a Sunday morning. Welcome to Rewind. This is our WDAS Magazine Journal. I'm Patty Jackson. Let's welcome Tina Betts, the Director of Cultural Affairs for the Mayor's Office for the City of Wilmington, gearing up for a wonderful event, the 39th Annual Clifford Brown Jazz Festival. Welcome to our WDAS studios.
1: Thank you, Patty.
0: This event is happening at Rodney Square. It's known. You got everybody from Lettucey to Sheila E. I mean, this is going to be amazing. Real quickly, tell us who Clifford Brown was.
1: Clifford Brown was born and raised in the city of Wilmington and studied with Boysie Lowry, made a huge impact on the jazz scene for just a very short number of years. He died very young, tragically, in a car accident. But he is the city of Wilmington's favorite son. His impact continues to make his short presence continues to make an impact all around the world. So we're really honored to name this festival after Clifford Brown.
0: Tell us how important this is for Wilmington and who you got.
1: Well, it's extremely important. And one of the things that we do is it's free. It's open and free to the public, which, you know, I mean, free music at this level is rare, first of all. And, you know, we want to make sure that there are no accessibility issues, including a ticket price. And so long as the city of Wilmington is able to support and our businesses and corporate sponsors are able to support, then we will keep the festival free. So hopefully that will continue.
0: You got some great acts.
1: Yeah, we really do. I mean, we have everything from new, young, emerging, Mohini Day, a bassist from India, Marcus Miller, who is back for a second time. We've only done Marcus twice.
0: You got
1: also Lettucey. Nicholas Payton, Sheila E. Terry Lynn Carrington. Kess the Band, I don't know if I said that or not already, but they're getting a lot of buzz, of course, out of the Philadelphia area.
0: How can people find out more information?
1: ClifordBrownJazzFest.org, and also our nonprofit CityFest. Look at CityFest social media. That's where things are updated every day. A really good place to get information.
0: And the dates?
1: August 2nd through the 8th. This year, we're celebrating for a week long, beginning on a Sunday. By the way, we have Jonathan Butler, Baylor Project, on Sunday to open the festival. This year, we're celebrating Wilmington 250th anniversary. So this year is extremely special for so many different reasons.
0: Wow. Thank you for coming in. It's a week long celebration. Yeah. This is taking place in Wilmington, Delaware. Thank you so much, because
1: Patty, it
0: is important for our community.
1: Absolutely. And thank you very, very much for helping us get the word out.
0: Let's return to the music on WDAS. Here's Anita Baker.

0: Chris Brown, Bryson Tiller, it depends on WDAS. It's a Sunday morning. Welcome to Rewind. This is our WDAS Magazine Journal. We're celebrating the music of the Isley Brothers this weekend. And the Isley Brothers, well, we got some great songs coming up. Stay with me. We're talking health on a Sunday morning, and we've got Glenn Ellis. I have two questions, and it's summer related. Is poison ivy, I don't know, how hard is it to get, or is it spread? Is this something that we should be like, oh my God, poison ivy?
1: That's a good one. And what else you got on your mind, Pat?
0: Well, I wanted to know, I've asked you this before, how much sunscreen do we need? A lot of people are heading to beaches and outdoor activity as we wind up summer. So I wanted to know, how much do we need, and is poison ivy contagious?
1: Two very good ones, Patty. Two very good ones. So listen, before this, like you said, this is all about summertime. So before y'all start going to the parks and the trails and backyards, cookouts and all that, you got to protect yourself from two very common outdoor hazards. But like you say, Patty, those poisonous plants and ultraviolet radiation. Now listen, poison ivy is often recognized because it's got three little leaves. There's a phrase that says, leaves of three, let it be. But its appearance can change during the season. But remember, the real issue is that there's something called urushiol, U-R-U-S-H-I-O-L. It's an invisible oil that's inside of the leaves and the stems of the plant. It can reach you directly, whether you're on a ride or in your clothes, your shoes, gardens, even your pet. 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

0: It's the Isley Brothers. This is one of my favorites in Brown Eyed Girl. They're going to be here Thursday night at the Dell Music Center with Stephanie Mills. 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I'm Patty Jackson. Go right to the contest section. Haitian filmmaker Alise Jr. St. Preux is joining us. Philadelphia premiere, his latest movie, his first movie, The Tropic Sun and His Eyes, is premiering at the Black Star Film Festival this Thursday, Wilma Theater. There's a lot of talk, Alise, about this movie. Tell us about it. It's about healing, passing it down. Tell us about it.
1: Yeah. So this movie was shot entirely in Haiti, in the north of Haiti, in Cap-Haïtien. And it talks about the themes of mental health, generational trauma, toxic masculinity, and familial reconnection. It is simply a story on connection. It's about a young man that returns to Haiti to speak to his father before it's too late. And along the way, he meets this street kid that insists on joining the man's journey. And as they walk from the streets to the mountains to his father's house, they insist on breaking generational trauma and loving out loud.
0: I like that. Loving out loud. At the end, what do you hope that people get from this? Because this is a very powerful message. We've heard about generational trauma, but generational healing.
1: Yeah.
0: What do you hope that people get out?
1: Well, I hope that people just take the time to reflect and be still, and also take the first step towards healing, whether that is forgiveness, which is a big theme that we are talking about in this movie, a big topic, whether that is, you know, finding who you are, you know, finding your self-care routine, anything that is along that lines of healing. I hope that people have the faith that they could take the first steps towards that, you know, that new journey for themselves after seeing this film, particularly my people in Haiti, which is very explicitly, we curated this film to heal our people in Haiti and just give them a better, you know, portrayal of themselves on screen and in the media versus what is going around these days.
0: Good luck with this. You're a Drexel alum from Tribeca to Philadelphia. The world premiere is taking place in Philadelphia this Thursday. It's going to be a big event, the Black Star Film Festival, The Tropic Sun and His Eyes. Thank you so much. Let's get back into the music on WDAS. This is Omarion and The One.

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0: It's New Edition on a Sunday morning. If it isn't love, good morning. I'm Patty Jackson. This is Rewind, our WDAS magazine journal. We got more great music from the Isley Brothers. We are minutes away from Ademu, and we've got the one and only Stephanie Mills, who's also going to be joining us at the Dell Music Center on Thursday, and it's coming up.
1: Hey, it's Steve Harvey, everybody.
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3: 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He said he gonna deal with you when he see you again. Now, look, you done got stitches, and you done got the one corn. You ain't gonna be able to see after this next one. 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

0: We've got Stephanie Mills on WDAS with Philly's Best. R&B and throwbacks of Patty Jackson. We're gearing up for a very special concert Thursday at the Dell Music Center with the Isley Brothers and Stephanie Mills. I had a chance to catch up with Stephanie earlier this week. So we're gearing up for Stephanie Mills and the Isley Brothers. They're coming to the Dell. And when I say that this woman puts on one of the most amazing shows, she does. And we've got the one and only Stephanie Mills. I cannot wait. My favorite part, Stephanie, in addition to the songs, I'd be loving how you'd be running across the stage and wiggling and dancing. I love that. I do. I love it.
1: I love it. I love it, too, and I love to do it. And when I can't do that no more, you won't see me.
0: Oh, you put... You're a performer. You put on a show.
1: But I love what I do. Mm-hmm. And I got to tell you a story about the Isley Brothers. I will always do a show with the Isley Brothers. I won 6 weeks at the Apollo Theater with the Isley Brothers. And then I won a professional booking there with them. Mm-hmm. And I've known them. I've known the Isleys since I was like 16.
0: Wow.
1: Yes.
0: So this is going to be a very magical night. Great music.
1: It is.
0: Stephanie, what keeps you going? Because I believe if there was ever a school for how do you teach the youngins to survive and be a performer? Because we're not getting that. And I think this is why when we see the likes of you and the Isleys and Patty and Shaka, we're seeing real entertainment and real singing.
1: Well, you know, we come from a different generation. It's a total different generation. And for me, I really take care of myself. Like, I sleep. You know, I don't really hang out or party. Mm-hmm. I don't drink. I don't smoke. You know, I don't participate in any of that. And I stay prayed up, girl. Mm-hmm. I stay prayed up. And I don't have a lot of people around me.
0: Yeah.
1: You know, I just have who I need around me. And I think that's important. And really knowing what your worth is.
0: Well, you are. You
1: know? And I think they've made it very easy for people to do things and become an icon. I mean, now today, you can have one hit song and you're an icon. I don't understand.
0: I don't understand that.
1: I don't understand that. You're an icon. You're a legend. I don't understand. They throw those names around very loosely.
0: Well, you are an icon. You're a legend, and you give us one heck of a performance. And on that stage at the Dell Music Center, we're going to see you. Tell us about the Stephanie Mills VIP experience.
1: Oh, you said something about it. Thank you, Patty.
0: Yes.
1: It's a, you know, Tanya, who does my social media, and she does my t-shirts and that beautiful box that you saw. Mm-hmm. The jacket, it's the t-shirts. It's about a love. That's why I call it the love experience. They have a CD with songs that I recorded. And I just want to give people a love experience. I think more than anything, that Stevie Wonder song, Love's in Need of Love Today, is very true.
0: Wow.
1: And they can go to my website and get it. I am Stephanie Mills and purchase it. People are purchasing it. So I thank you for doing what you did because it helped out a lot.
0: Yes. Well, can't wait to see you. We love you, the music and you. Have a good one, and we will see you Thursday at the Dell.
1: I will see you. Please come back and say hello to me, Patty Patty.
0: I'm hosting, so you will see me.
1: Oh, okay. Good. So I will see you. I'm looking forward to it.
0: Yes. We've got tickets for Stephanie Mills. Stephanie, thank you. I love you. Go on our website right now and register to win those tickets at WDASFM.com. Suzanne Christine is going to be opening. It's Stephanie Mills and the Isley Brothers Thursday at the Dell Music Center. 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

0: We got Money Long and Made for Me on WDAS to our contributors. Thank you. A lot of great information this morning. Hang on for Dimu. He's on the way with the Sunday brunch. 3 this afternoon. It's Mimi in Fatima Gamble inside the Comfort Zone. 6 o'clock tonight. Gone But Not Forgotten. We're celebrating the music of Whitney Houston. And I return 7 o'clock tonight. We got the best oldies on the radio. The Wide Wonderful World of Butter. Hang on. Dimu is next.
1: Hey, it's Steve Harvey, everybody.
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1: 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I was in the hospital. What happened? Cardiac arrest. 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Resting?
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5: 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Earlier accident in eastbound directions cleared. All lanes are open. East on the Schuylkill, though, you're slow from Montgomery Drive to the Vine Expressway. West on the Schuylkill Express.
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0: 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The Isley Brothers on the way, classics, all of that. 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

It's Sunday brunch inside of an Isley Brothers weekend. More of that on the way. We got you. Don't forget tonight at 6 p.m. the next installment of Gone But Not Forgotten with Patty Jackson. Tonight we celebrate one of our own, the Jersey Princess, the voice, Whitney Houston. It's Gone But Not Forgotten, right before the wide, wonderful world of butter. 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
1: Uh-huh.

Hands down, one of my favorite Alicia Keys records, for real. All right, listen. Tim's on the way. Philly's own Patti LaBelle, SZA, and of course the Isley Brothers. Inside of our Isley Brothers weekend, all of that coming up in about 8 minutes on WDAS.

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2: It don't sound to me like you've been fighting. 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I'm just gonna tell you that.
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3: Plenty of jam traffic on the westbound Schuylkill Expressway. It's packed from Vare Avenue out to University, again from City Avenue right on out towards the Conshohocken Curve. Earlier disabled vehicles cleared eastbound.
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Another classic from the Isley Brothers inside of our Isley Brothers weekend. More of that on the way. Don't forget tonight at 6 p.m. the next installment of Gone But Not Forgotten. Tonight we salute the Jersey Princess, the voice, Miss Whitney Houston, tonight at 6 p.m. all hosted by Miss Patty Jackson. You gotta be there. You already know what it is. It's Sunday Brunch on WDAS.

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Eric Benet and Tamia on the throwback. All right, more Isley Brothers on the way inside of our Isley Brothers weekend. Right now is Chris Brown and Bryson Tiller. Let's go.

0: It's Sunday brunch on Philly's best R&B and throwbacks, 105.3 WDAS. Inside of an Isley Brothers weekend, more from the Isleys on the way. We got you. But also, don't forget, this Thursday, the Dell Summer Music Series continues with the Isley Brothers and Stephanie Mills. 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

Tonight we celebrate one of our own, the Jersey Princess, the voice, Whitney Houston. It's Gone But Not Forgotten, right before the wide, wonderful world of butter. 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Yeah.

It's Sunday brunch inside of an Isley Brothers weekend. More of that on the way. We got you. Don't forget tonight at 6 p.m., the next installment of Gone But Not Forgotten with Patty Jackson.

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0: 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Salute to attorney Big Al. All right, look, we're about 7 minutes away from more music with a throwback from Junior Mafia. We got that Tim's Troop, Whitney Houston, and her on DAS.
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0: It's Sunday brunch on Philly's best R&B and throwbacks, 105.3 WDAS. Don't forget tonight at 6 p.m., the next installment of Gone But Not Forgotten, all hosted by Miss Patty Jackson. Tonight we pay tribute to his royal badness, the one and only Prince. Never forget the legendary Prince. Tonight at 6 p.m. again, all hosted by Miss Patty Jackson, right before the wide, wonderful world of butter, sponsored in part by Team Green, always best care, Philly and Delaware, where we're minutes away from more music inside Sunday brunch.
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6: The accident on the Schuylkill westbound between Belmont and Gladwin has been moved over to the shoulder. Traffic is still jammed from Roosevelt Boulevard. 95 northbound slow, Chichester.
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We're still waiting on it, Isley Brothers. What a great song. As we celebrate the Isley Brothers all weekend long on 105.3 WDAS. One of my favorites. Come on now. Everybody sing. Here we go. I'm Mimi Brown. Comfort Zone on DAS FM.

0: with SWV, Wu-Tang Clan. So excited about them getting their star on the Hollywood Walk of Fame. And I'm Mimi Brown with you on the Comfort Zone until 6 p.m. this evening. This is the Isley Brothers Weekend. The Isley Brothers, who have been singing together since 1954. Can you imagine the songs, the time, the groups that they have performed with? And this weekend, we get a chance to enjoy it all. We keep it here at DASFM. Let us know what your favorite Isley Brothers songs are. I know there's one that captures your heart that you just can't leave you. We have the Isley Brothers coming next, along with Tim's and a whole lot more, including LTD on 105.3 DASFM. 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
4: 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Well, you was messing with his wife. 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

0: 105.3. WDAS, Philly's best R&B and throwbacks. Chris Brown and Bryson Tiller on that one. Don't you love it? I'm Mimi Brown with you in the comfort zone on this fun day, Sunday. It's so beautiful on the outside, and we have the music for you when we celebrate the Isley Brothers, who started in the 50s. And the Isley Brothers had a period of time where they needed a change, and they looked for it, and they got it through Angela Winbush, who is a writer, producer, and also an arranger. She gave them songs like Smooth Sailing and so many others that really changed their whole vibe. And they took them renewed to a renewed place. And I remember when Angela Winbush and Rinald Isley walked into WDAS, they dragged, both of them dragged their furs on the ground. You know what I'm saying? And they went back to the office of the program director, got a chance to meet them. And boy, is Angela Winbush so beautiful, and her spirit so beautiful. And the Isley Brothers, you knew you were meeting a star. We had some great star music for you from the Isley Brothers as we celebrate them this weekend on DASFM 105.3.
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38: On August 4th, 1962, Marilyn Monroe died. 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

Aaliyah. When you think about it, it just brings a tear to your eye because she was so good in delivering a song. Just like this one, Aaliyah on 105.3 DISFM on the Isley Brothers Weekend. Thank you for joining us, and don't forget to join your WDIS All-Stars tomorrow morning, beginning with Steve Harvey, all the way until 9 a.m. to 5 p.m. You can win $1,000 from WDIS and Attorney Big Al. 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

0: 105.3 WDAS, Philly's best R&B and throwbacks. I want you to know that you are not alone through what it is that you're going through. I hope you have your box of tissues today between the Isley Brothers, listening to them, and Michael Jackson, and tonight with Gone But Not Forgotten, hosted by Patty Jackson and brought to you by Team Green, Always Best Care. She will feature the music of Whitney Houston. I'm ready. I have like a case of tissues, okay? Not quite a case, but they come in like six packs. So I have a six pack and I'm ready. And I always keep tissues like in my pocketbook as well, because when I listen to some of these songs, it brings back so many memories. Michael Jackson, then you know that Whitney Houston's coming on tonight. It's just amazing. The Isley Brothers Weekend will take you over the top with the music that they got. We're 105.3 DAS FM. I'm Mimi Brown. Welcome to the Comfort Zone.
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5: There's a crash on the Blue Route southbound at Villanova St. David's. Two right lanes are blocked, and traffic is bumper to bumper from the Schuylkill. Schuylkill westbound jam.
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1: What would you do? What would you do? Come on, ladies. What would you do? I don't know. I might just say you might be the one. Let's have some fun. We're DASFM. I'm Mimi Brown. And this is The Comfort Zone, the Izzy Brothers Weekend. Whoa.

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let me hear you sing. Here we go. Isley Brothers always gave you like an album that you can listen to all the way through. And by the time you're done, you look like a fried chicken. You know, well done, deep fried both sides. Coming out looking a little greasy. Hair a little messed up. Because they'll get you. They know how to get you now. Go ahead. Do it one more time. Isley Brothers on 105.3.

0: 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What an extraordinary day just to be out and about, to enjoy yourself, to have a picnic or sit around the house, put your feet up and let the breeze in, because it is summertime for sure. And last night, did we partay? Yes, we did. We had so much fun with DJ Doc B, Patty Jackson, along with DJ Gordy. What an extraordinary time we had with the all white, with a touch of pink party. We were at Harris. And thank you, Golden Boy showed up. Golden Boy, can you believe it? Golden Boy showed up. And not only that, we had also special guests coming through. The Crown Rulers came through, and Grand Poo. Oh my goodness, with his wife and his manager, and they were all dressed to impress. Thank you, everyone that joined us for just a wonderful, wonderful party, all sponsored by I'm not just one angel. It's like, you know, angels are us, Home Health Agency. It's all the angels, and because they helped me with my dad, I can't thank you enough for what you have done for my sister and I and family. Thank you. If you need a caregiver, call Angels Home Health Agency at 888-ANGEL-0. That's 888-ANGEL-0. And don't forget, if you're looking for employment, they are looking for you, too. Coming your way next, we have Fatim Gamble in the Wellness Review. We're going to talk about cosmetic surgery. Do it or not do it, or how to do it. Next on DASFM, I'm Mimi Brown.
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4: 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Now, look, you done got stitches, and you done got the one corner. 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

0: 105.3 WDAS. I'm Amy Brown, and I am with Fatima Gamble and the Wellness of You. Today's topic is cosmetic surgery. When it comes to cosmetic surgery, Fatima, what should we look for?
1: Well, first of all, you should look for a practitioner that is board certified. Check their credentials, and whatever treatment you are contemplating, make sure you search out a specialist in the field in which you are looking to have done to your beautiful body. And also, how regularly had that surgeon perform the particular procedure that you are seeking? How many times? You want to see photos, the before and also the after. Sit down, have a conversation with the surgeon.
0: Thank you so much, Fatima Gamble, with the Wellness of You. Today's topic is cosmetic surgery.

Isn't that what we do? 105.3 WDAS. I'm Mimi Brown on a beautiful Sunday. You got to join us for our day party because it's all coming your way on Saturday, August the 22nd, 2024. It's going to be at Rivers Casino. 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The doors will open at 4 p.m. We got the party going live.

0: Wow, sounds good, right? That's Johnny Gill on 105.3 DIS FM. 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You don't want to miss out on Gone But Not Forgotten. 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You know how we do. 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I'm Mimi Brown. Thank you for allowing me to come into your world. 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

0: 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We're celebrating the life and legacy of a woman known by many simply as The Voice. She was born in Newark, but she belonged to the world. The incomparable Whitney Houston. Gone But Not Forgotten series. And here's your hostess, Patty Jackson.
1: Good evening and get ready for what's going to be a great hour of music. 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

WDAS with Philly's best R&B and throwbacks. Welcome to Gone But Not Forgotten. We are celebrating the music of Whitney Houston.

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0: A song that was written by Dolly Parton, but she had a way of making it her own. Whitney Houston from the Bodyguard soundtrack, and I'll always love you. Welcome to Gone But Not Forgotten. Good evening. I'm Patty Jackson. We're celebrating the music of Whitney Houston, brought to us by Always Best Care Senior Services.
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10: Coming right back at you, baby. Part two. Remix. If I ever fall in love again, next time the lady will be

We are celebrating one of the greatest voices ever. Welcome to Gone But Not Forgotten. We're celebrating the music of Whitney Houston. Good evening, I'm Patty Jackson. It's all brought to us by Always Best Care Senior Services.

As you can tell, we are still celebrating the great music of the Isley Brothers Thursday night at the Dell Music Center. Isley Brothers, it's your thing. It's a Sunday night. The best oldies on the radio. Welcome to the wide, wonderful world of butter. I'm Patty Jackson.

0: It's the Isley Brothers in concert Thursday night at the Dell Music Center, along with Stephanie Mills. 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Make yourself eligible for this show. Good evening. I'm Patty Jackson. Sunday night, the best oldies on the radio, the wide, wonderful world of butter. Can I tell you that we have the most incredible music of the Isley Brothers over the weekend, and it continues. I got Martha Reeves and the Vandellas. We got the Marvelettes. We got the Impressions, Jackson 5, Peebo Bryson. I hope you're saying to yourself, I want to hear some good music tonight. Well, you have found the right place, and good music, great music is what you're going to hear Sunday nights on WDAS, the wide, wonderful world of butter.
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0: It's the Olympics on a Sunday night and mine exclusively. 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I'm Patty Jackson. Every Sunday night, the tradition continues. This is the Wide Wonderful World of Butter.
1: All right, is everybody ready?
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We've got West Philly checking in on a Sunday night. WDAS, the wide, wonderful world of Butter and Patty Jackson. Can I change your mind? One great song after another. This one is going up to Trenton, New Jersey. We've got the Jackson 5, WDAS.

0: The late grade Peebo Bryson on a Sunday night and reaching for the sky. Good evening. I'm Patty Jackson. Thanks so much for joining us. The tradition continues. The best oldies on the radio. This is the wide, wonderful world of butter. We got Slave on the way. We got the Godfather of Soul, James Brown. We got some mass production. I am having a party in the park Saturday, August 29th at the Dell Music Center. I got the Whispers. I got Jerry Osborne. I got Howard Hewitt. I want you to join us. Go on our website and register to win those tickets right now. 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

It's nothing like The Godfather of Soul, James Brown. It's a Sunday night. The tradition continues. The best oldies on the radio. The Wide Wonderful World of Butter. I'm Patty Jackson. Here's more The Godfather of Soul.